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1: Kia ora, welcome to Bookends with Marianne Stone and Morin Rout. And today we're looking at women's lives, actually, because we're going to play an interview I did with Ingrid Horrocks, who won the Ockham Major Prize, yeah, the fiction prize, just a week or so ago. And her book is entitled All Her Lives. It's a collection of short stories about women's lives. And as well as playing that, I'm also going to be talking to Wellington poet Dinah Hawken, who last year won the Prime Minister's Award for poetry, and of course, a woman's life in poetry.
2: Yeah, so I spoke with Lauren Keenan about her historical novel, The Other Catherine, which is based on the lives of two of her tupuna, and it really deals with the histories, with women's experience in colonial Aotearoa, a Pākehā convict ancestor and a Māori ancestor, but their stories are woven together. It's beautiful. So, yes, indeed, women's lives, great theme. So, yeah, women's lives, definitely a great theme for today. The Other Catherine is the second historical novel by Lauren Keenan, exploring issues of Aotearoa's colonial history. Lauren is a celebrated writer of short stories, creative nonfiction, popular psychology, an historical guidebook, and children's literature. Lauren whakapapas to Te Ati Awa ki Taranaki through her ancestor, Katarina, who is the muse for the character Keita, whose story is told in this novel. Keita's mother-in-law, the other Catherine, is also based on a direct ancestor of Lauren's. Both characters have deeply traumatic histories to contend with, providing blistering action and plot, and Lauren imagines from those histories credible psychological journeys for her characters that give this novel really powerful substance. It's a pleasure to have Lauren join us for the show. Tēnā koe, welcome to Bookends.
3: Tēnā koe, thank you very much for having me.
2: It's a pleasure. Wow, Lauren, there is so much rich, sad story in the lives of these two women. How does it feel to bring them to life in this way as fictional characters based on your ancestors?

0: You know, as you say, I did have hard lives, and it was an absolute delight to give myself the permission to delve into the experiences that might have had. And I think the thing, when I look back on my whakapapa, when I look back on history and so many of these stories of all of our ancestors, the thing that really is remarkable to me is just how resilient a lot of them were as well. Like, I know we speak often about how hard the world is now. You know, people say the world's a dumpster fire right now. But as a historian, I would argue that while this may sometimes feel true, there's been a lot of dumpster fires, a lot in human history. And there's been a lot of people that have had to contend with situations that we can't even conceive of.
1: Yeah. That responsibility that you talk about to kind of honour the past like that and to recognise that what we're going through today, there's been iterations of it before. It's not just a personal responsibility to your ancestry, is it? It's kind of inevitably political too, I imagine. You know, Aotearoa lends itself to being, our history lends itself to being told in historical fiction. And you seem to be really embracing that. Can you just talk to us about what when you decided that these stories needed to be told and how you knew that that was what you had a calling to do?
0: Look, I love history. I'm a history nerd from way back. I've got a lot of history nerds in my family. And one thing that's always frustrated me, I think, and this was especially true when I was younger, when I was a kid, when I was at high school during the 90s, was this general feeling that existed in New Zealand at the time that our history was boring, it was meaningless, and there was no point in learning about it. And this is, I guess it frustrated me, not because I could see the richness and the interest in it, also because it's our history. This is where we are now. And the other thing that's always frustrated me about this narrative about New Zealand history not being interesting is I would argue that all history is interesting. And just because you choose to focus on, say, Aotearoa New Zealand history doesn't mean you can't also read about Henry VIII's wives. Like, it's kind of an and to me. And there's so much historic fiction out there set around the world. And I just really wanted to do something that was here because these are our stories.
1: Yeah, and they're very fresh, I find. Like, we experience the telling of them as really fresh. It's even though there's so much power in, you know, Henry VIII's wives or some of that amazing, you know, global history that we that we think of when we think about impactful history from a world scale. This history feels really fresh, and it does feel really impactful. For what we're still experiencing in Aotearoa today?
0: Yeah, and absolutely. And the thing that is exciting about New Zealand history and understanding a little bit more about it, especially through the fictionalised lens, is it just brings it alive. But this is our whenua, this is our land, and one privilege we have being in New Zealand, learning New Zealand history, is we can visit the sites where things happened. We can see things in museums that were relevant to them. We don't have to pay thousands and thousands of dollars to go somewhere else to walk across foreign battlefields, which is very interesting and also worthwhile doing. But it is here. It is in our backyard.
1: Yeah, for sure. And so in this, we've got this interweaving between kind of she's not actually a colonial figure, is she? The other Catherine is brought as a convict.
0: Yeah, she's a convict.
1: Yeah, so, but this kind of Pākehā woman story of oppression, and then a Māori, her daughter-in-law, is it?
0: Yes.
1: Yeah, daughter-in-law,
0: yes, it is.
1: Keita, the intertwining of their stories. Did you discover them simultaneously in researching your own whakapapa? How did you come across their stories?
0: I think it always... The Other Catherine is a fictional book. It's based on the broad events that happened in a couple of my lives, but I had to take the decision at some point during one of the very early drafts actually to fictionalise their lives.

0: lives, partly because I didn't want to take liberties. You know, I've got a lot of whānau and I didn't want to make family gatherings too awkward.
1: Kia ora.
0: And I think from a narrative point of view, I did, but they were greatly inspired by this woman. And the thing that really struck me when I was researching the space between back in 2022, this was when I came across a record of a convict ancestor of mine, and I'd never heard of her before. And while I'd had a vague idea that we had some convicts in our whakapapa, I found it quite confronting because she was a Kenan. She bore my name. She never got married, so she kept the Kenan name. This entire time, I thought that my surname was fully like from a patriarchal line, but it wasn't. It was this woman that I'd never heard of before. And it was delving into her life and asking myself the question, why have I never heard of her before? We've got a lot of family stories. Why wasn't she in them?
1: And then the material that you came up with about the journeys of women like your ancestor is so incredibly confronting, and what those women had to deal with, you know. And I loved your opening comment that we think that the world's a dumpster fire today and that we need resilience to survive today, but you know, and there are people who experience real trauma today, many living in all sorts of traumatic situations, but these women survived them almost like a matter of routine. You know, it was kind of expected that their lives would be this tough.
0: You know, the convict part of the book, Catherine's story, she was on a transport for 7 to 8 months. That's a long time to be in a ship below deck. And I was on this really rough inter-islander crossing last year. It was so rough. We all lay on the floor and you could just smell the vomit, and it was just one of those times where you just feel absolutely thoroughly miserable and pukey. And it was when I was writing one of the early drafts of The Other Catherine, and I just couldn't imagine how it would feel having to do that for months and months and months and months for a reason that was completely outside of your control. You know, Catherine stole a coat. She was 18. You know, when I was 18, I didn't get sentenced as a convict. I can't even imagine how frightened she must have been. But yet these women, they do forge these bonds. And researching the convicts, researching these women, one thing that does come through is these bonds that they did share with each other. And that was something, the power of female friendship was something I really wanted to capture in this book.
1: Yeah. No, I think that you have done that really well.
0: Thank you.
1: Surviving with friendship. And then the intersection of that with Te Atiawa Ki Taranaki's own history, you know, and the with Catherine's son marrying into your Māori whakapapa, that's an amazing story too. And it also intersects with an earlier novel of yours, and or not novel, you, with your guidebook about musket wars.
0: Talk
1: to us about how this connects to your whakapapa.
0: Yeah, well, nō Te Atiawa o Ngāti Tuiti o Te Atiawa o, you know, my hapu Ngāti Tuiti in 1832, the Waikato invaded, and it triggered a hiki, it triggered people to leave Ngā Mutu, leave New Plymouth. And that story is a big part of our story as an iwi, because it did have an indirect consequence when it came to the later Wakefield settlers that came in the later New Zealand wars. And the story of what happened in the 1830s has just swirled around me my entire life. It's a story that's told and told and told because of what it meant for us as an iwi. And the other thing that was particularly remarkable about this particular invasion was my tupuna, my Pākehā tupuna was there. A lot of the white guys from the boat, they had cannons. They fought alongside the Te Atiawa. And it's just a moment in history that I find really interesting.
1: So fascinating. It really is, isn't it? It's almost like you could have imagined a different Aotearoa forward from that time than the way that things played out. Yeah. Just and so it really does feel like a remarkable story to have access to and to have brought to the page.
0: Yeah.

0: And one thing that fascinates me about history is people are a bridge to another time. You know, I was, when I was one, my grandpa passed. He was born in 1914. You know, his grandparents were born a lot of time before that. And when you start counting it back with people's lives, those events aren't actually as far away as sometimes they feel.
1: And I absolutely, that's what I feel like when reading Aotearoa historical fiction. What's so powerful for me is just how fresh it feels, yeah. Like how we can still trace the story in the people around us, you know. Yeah. And as you say, this is history that swirled around you as yeah. a child, you know. It is still really fresh. I guess reading your notes at the back of the book, which is a great section. Yeah. Thank you for including that. I was astonished by how much material there was for you to pull together a narrative that was really soundly historically based. But I'm also intrigued by those decisions about how and yeah. why to fictionalise. So, because there's so much material there, but you had to imagine yourself into character.
0: Yes.
1: And so talk to me about that decision. What's it like as an author? When do you know what you've got to fictionalise and which parts of the history to keep true and just kind of narrate, if you like?
0: Yeah, it's really interesting, actually. I think as a historic fiction writer, the first thing you have to do is, you know, the historic fiction is a broad church. There's a lot of types. And I think from the outset, you almost have to decide, are you at, you know, there's the luminaries, right? There's one end of the spectrum. The amount of research Ellen or Catherine did is just immense. You know, we've got the Hilary Mantel books there too. They're really, really detailed, but some also find them less accessible, not because they're not good books. And on the other end of the spectrum, we've got, say, the Bridgerton books, you know. I mean, not going to lie, I read all of the Bridgerton books in lockdown.
1: But are they actually historical fiction? I mean, is there much history there, or is that just their setting? You know what I mean? Like, they're not telling really much of a historical story.
0: They don't tell a historical story. You know, it's funny, I'd never intended to be a Bridgerton defender, but they do tell a story of woman power dynamics is the framing for a lot of those novels that wouldn't exist in the current time, I suppose.
1: Yeah.
0: And a lot of bodice ripping and all the other stuff.
1: Yeah.
0: But I think you need to decide where you sit kind of on that spectrum first. And for me, I kind of wanted to be in the middle because I want my stories to be accessible, but I do want them to be historically accurate. And I have to make a lot of decisions because I strongly believe I owe a duty of care to the readers, and I also owe a duty of care to the people that lived before me, you know, the tūpuna who sit on my shoulders, to not take liberties with their lives and their experiences. So when I choose to turn something into fiction rather than non-fiction or more accurate historical fact, it's because I'm uncomfortable with the need to take liberty for narrative reasons, which is why ultimately these stories were inspired by my ancestors, but they're not about my ancestors.
1: God, yeah. No, I thank you for that. Thanks for that insight into what's going on for you. The Bridgerton reference, and not to trivialise it back to that, but deciding where you stand on that from Bridgerton's to, say, Wolf Hall.
0: Luminaries.
1: Yeah, or luminaries. One of the things that struck me about these is I want to know how you feel about your covers, your cover images. You know why I'm asking, don't you? And it's about that contextualizing in that scale of things here, because I think a lot of literary fiction readers might skim past your novels on the shelf, thinking that they were bodice rippers. But then on the other hand, a lot of people who love and just read for that light distraction and love historical context for that will pick them up and will read them and will maybe gain more. So, but tell me how you feel about your covers.
0: Oh, how long have you got? I think there's a broader issue at play here, which is the shorthands that are used to sell books, but also the shorthands that readers use to

0: buy books.
1: Yep.
0: You know, when The Space Between came about, looking at covers, and I said to my husband as a joke, oh, I bet this cover's going to have two women staring into the distance. And it did.
1: And it did. Exactly. That's exactly it. They're taken from behind over their shoulder and one's got the shawl draped, you know, that kind of thing. It felt archetypal.
0: I felt, though, I had strong views. I didn't want anyone's face shown.
1: Ah.
0: Because I don't like that on covers. I don't like to imagine the characters.
1: Interesting.
0: Mm. Yeah, I mean, this is how books are marketed versus how they are. And like I said earlier, historic fiction is such a broad church. It's tricky too because there's also a disconnect, I suppose, between literary fiction and commercial fiction.
1: Mm.
0: And I'm definitely marketed and am on the commercial fiction side of the ledger.
1: Indeed, although I think, you know, anybody interested in reading, anybody who enjoys literary fiction will find plenty to enjoy in novels. And they're beautifully written, they're well-crafted, and the characters feel full and fully realised. And the history is so relevant. So I guess...
0: Yeah, in time, I don't get much of a say over my covers.
1: Sure.
0: I get presented with shortlisted options. I read voraciously myself and I make decisions sometimes based on covers.
1: Yeah.
0: Sometimes the kind of books I choose to read, like I said, there's a kind of an intellectual shorthand. You go, oh, this is a this. And I think that, unfortunately, in this day and age, as a writer, we're dealing with so many different kinds of media. We're competing for attention.
1: Yeah.
0: And I think that that's one of the reasons why these intellectual shorthands exist. You walk into a bookshop and you go, oh, I like this book, and this book's kind of got a similar cover. I'll probably like it too. And on one hand, it sells books, but on the other hand, in the absence of knowing more about a book, you know, we don't have the reviewing culture internationally has definitely decreased. Word of mouth is still the biggest indicator of success of books. Word of mouth over a very long period of time.
1: Yeah, for sure. That shorthand, as you say, it communicates so much. And I just big shout out to listeners to look past the covers on these ones, because there's so much value in them. Too much of a distraction there with my question about covers, but I couldn't help it.
0: That's a great question.
1: I couldn't help myself. There's just one other thing I'd love for you to talk about, and it's such a dark place that both women spend time in this story. Ultimately, their journey moves, and Kate's journey moves her beyond that. But it is dark. And I wondered, because it's your own whakapapa that you're drawing on to some extent, did it cost you psychologically to spend a lot of time in those dark stories?
0: It's an amazing question, because it kind of does. And I've developed some kind of protocols around writing, I think. Like, I won't write at night, because there are times, especially when I write at night, that you can feel a bit haunted.
1: Mm.
0: And I definitely needed to kind of go through a process for that when you're channeling these kind of feelings.
1: Mm.
0: When you're trying to channel, especially around grief. But not writing at night is one of my rules. Mm. Because I used to, earlier in my career, and I used to feel really, I don't know, I kind of get the heebie-jeebies sometimes, just because it's really hard to kind of disconnect from that. Sometimes you literally do need to touch grass.
1: kia ora. Thank you. Thanks. And I think the book has a slight feel of that the haunting quality of these women's characters really comes through. Ngā mihi so for joining us, for your storytelling and sharing some of your process with us on the show. I've been speaking with Laura Keenan about her latest novel, The Other Catherine. It's published by Penguin and it's available from bookstores nationwide. And look past those covers and have a read.

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2: The island has disappeared. The street is empty. I am silent like the second hand of a watch, like a telephone forgotten on a table. Why are you so quiet? He suddenly asks, reaching for the phone and holding it as if it could tell and retell the future.
3: That was Dinah Hawken reading from her latest collection of poetry, Peace and Quiet. Dinah's work is marked by her succinct and insightful writing, her use of imagery set in the natural world, and this can be at times unsettling, but it is almost always reassuring. Her poetry connects us strongly to the known, but hints at the magic and the unexpected, proving that work such as hers is vital in turbulent times. Dinah won the, or was given, the Prime Minister's Award for poetry last year, and I can't think of a better recipient. Welcome, Dinah.
2: Thank you very much.
3: I know how apt, having read this new collection several times, I know how apt the title is, because...
2: Oh, good.
3: Yeah, peace has multiple meanings for you in your poems, and quiet is very much part of who you are and what your writing contains.
2: Yes, I'm glad you see that.
3: Yes, the peace, you live on the Paekakariki coast, at the Kapiti coast. So, as I said, natural imagery just is everywhere in your poems. Was it there at the beginning?
2: I think it was, though I don't think I recognised it, because I have a scene in my mind where probably about my third book, Water Leaves Stones, listen to the title, Greg O'Brien launched it and called me a nature poet, and I thought, gosh, yes, that's what I am. I hadn't approached poetry as thinking that I was a nature poet, but I think very much that I am.
3: You are, yes. But what drew you to poetry in the beginning?
2: Well, I often think that the fact that my father, who was a farmer, read A.A. Milne night after night often to me and my siblings, or probably just me and my sister, but just the rhythm and the rhyme and made a big impression on me. And the fact that my father kind of turned into another person when he read poetry.
3: What a lovely thing to start you off. I certainly had a father who was a farmer and read that book to me as well.
2: Oh, great. Yeah. But I actually didn't start writing till I was about 35. It didn't occur to me that I was capable. Being a poet seemed something other people did. The turning point really for taking it seriously, like many others, was Bill Manhire's creative writing course at Victoria. And that was great. And set me off for a lot of poetry workshops and readings, etc., in New York, which happened soon after Bill's course. So
3: you would have met many like minds too, I imagine.
2: Yes, absolutely. Some people a bit disparaging at writing workshops, but I've just got so much out of them in New York as well as here.
3: Yeah.

0: I think for a lot of people, they are, as you say, places that you get a huge amount of help with your poetry, but exposure to other people's poetry. And even, as you say, you might have had disparaging comments. You often, I imagine, learn from those as well.
1: Yes, absolutely. Yeah. No, and I had the chance later on in my career, I suppose, to teach for about 7 years in the IIML in Victoria, and a course called Writing the Landscape, which suited me very well.
0: Yes, well, that, that reinforces Greg's description of you, really.
1: Yes, yeah.
0: You also, in your earlier work, I'm not saying there aren't hints of it in here, but you were also a keen sailor or went sailing a lot, so you had, you know, a more intimate experience with the water?
1: No, I haven't ever been a sailor, but I
0: have. Why did I think you had?
1: Well, there are a lot of poems about a lake.
0: Oh.
1: And yes, I've been out on a lake quite often, on someone else's boat or rowing a boat, but no, I haven't been a sailor.
0: Well, I'm muddling you with someone else, but water, of course, in all its forms, you obviously go down to the, living by the coast, you not only watch it, but you go down to it.
1: I do, and I do pretty much every day, so I feel very, very lucky to be retired in a place like this.
0: And, you know, watching water brings you back inevitably to what is inevitable in the world, what, you know, watching a tide come in and out.
1: Yes. At least there's continuity there.
0: Yes, and it, not always in the world, as we know. But
1: that's right. Yes.
0: Your, you know, very strong poems about peace, about pacifism. There's a couple of longer poems. You know, you've got these sections where you've got quite short, very to the point poems, but you've put two longer poems, especially the one in the middle that looks,
1: yes,
0: is very much about parihaka, the voices of people that we all know, Vera Brittain, Virginia Woolf, Archie,
1: Baxter.
0: Tell me about the inspiration that you got from, how would you say his name? Is it Motsi or Mozzi?
1: Mozzi. I don't know how to pronounce it, actually. Because
0: no.
1: The starting point for that poem was a book I read years ago called Nonviolence, The History of a Dangerous Idea by Mark Kurlansky. And Mark Kurlansky quotes Motsi, and that's where I got the quote from, or part of it. But that whole poem contains, I worked out, something like over 20 quotes or voices. And it's my poem, but it's not my poem. So some those voices, I hope, to have sort of integrated into the long sequence.
0: It's a real plea for peace, for people to change how they do things, to, you know, listen to wise words.
1: Yes. And there are quite a lot of wise words around, but we tend to be in too much of a hurry to hear them, maybe.

Yeah, because we don't stop and take, you know, give ourselves silence in this busy world. And that, I think that's another huge part of your poetry, isn't it? To encourage people to just be still and

Praise the Lord. Harwina Ripetu Society presents Sister Act, a divine musical comedy. It's coming to Harwina Memorial Theatre from Wednesday the 24th until July 4th. Enjoy the smash hit feel-good musical you know and love, with powerhouse vocals, fabulous fun, and one heavenly night out. It'd be a sin to miss Sister Act, so book your tickets now at iTicket. See Sister Act the Musical in Harwina for a strictly limited season. You're not going to want to miss this one. Hallelujah.

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1: My love you, the devil. I would worship you instead of him. 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

And we'll finish with another kind of mega successful modern artist, Flo Milli, who is a rapper from Alabama and may have again been influenced by Odetta, who we talked about earlier when we made that link to hip hop. And looking at the lyrics of a lot of Flo Milli's songs, I found it quite difficult to pick a track to put on the show, just given the nature of some of the lyrics, which, although vulgar, were also very entertaining. So I have picked a track which is pretty clean. It's called Pretty Girls.

And I'm going to squeeze a personal favorite in here now as well. It's from Brittany Howard, who's the front woman of Alabama Shakes. She actually has 5 Grammy nominations also, and this is her track Stay High.

0: 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Next week, Alaska.
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1: Greetings to all record enthusiasts.
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Hey there, Gaz here, and welcome to Detox Mansion. Back to 1979 we went there to get things underway this week, The Romantics and What I Like About You. And staying in the past for this next track, it's Bjork and Quicksand.

And to new music we went there from the just-dropped Hen's Teeth LP. Samuel Beam there, recording his Iron and Wine. The track was In Your Ocean.

0: 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That was a track from their Bleeds album that came out last year, Wednesday, and the track was Candy Breath.
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0: A great wee gig here at Space Academy in Christchurch last week was Jolie Holland. Really, really enjoyed it. Here she is with this track, Jolie Holland and Waiting for the Sun.

0: Gaining in popularity following the release of last year's Getting Killed LP, that was Geese and 100 Horses. Alrighty, also back at the mansion this week, it's Deer Tick. You can all sing along to this one if you want to. Deer Tick and Let's All Go to the Bar. Here we go.
1: Okay. What?

New Zealand sounds from the Chills, Frantic Drift. And before that, the Yawpers, Faith and Good Judgment. And more New Zealand sounds now, back in time from the AK-79 compilation album, It's Marching Girls, True Love.

Chuck Berry at the mention, and You Can't Catch Me. A change of genre now as we keep the music coming. The OCs, now recording simply as OCs, but this is back in time a wee bit. The OCs and Poor Queen.

Good track. Mr. Tom Waits at the Mansion, 16 Shells from a 30.06. Right, let's squeeze in this last track. It's The Band, up on Cripple Creek.

Aurig Global. That's one of the finalists or the nominees in the Cebu Silo Music Awards in the Best Female Vocal Performance. Her name is, let me see, Johanne Leandra with Bailarina. Before that, you heard Atras Abante by Victoria Leslie. And then there was Reldon Campanilia with 19, Julia Q with Tina Guay, and Morissette with Ihilak Nalang. We've got one more nominee. Of course, there are 8 nominees, but we'll mention all the nominees during the finals when we will announce the winner, and that would be in the last episode in May of the Ori Global in May 2026. Now, let me see. Oh, I've got the Cantamena very shortly, but we've got one more, and this is a nominee. Her name is Icy, and she says, pretty, pretty. I guess this is over for me now. My name is Freemail. Minota sa B. Uriga.

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Romina Repertory Society presents Sister Act, a divine musical comedy. It's coming to Hawera Memorial Theatre from Wednesday the 24th until July 4th. 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It'd be a sin to miss Sister Act, so book your tickets now at iTicket. 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Hallelujah.

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As a registered charity, we couldn't do it without the generous support of New Zealand On Air, Lotteries Grants, Cox North and South Taranaki, the New Plymouth and South Taranaki District Councils, Creative Communities New Plymouth, the Toy Foundation, the Ethnic Communities Development

0: Lydia's mother met mine on the maternity ward 14 years ago. We've known each other since we were babies. How her mind works, though, I'll never understand. It's not short of processing power, I admit. But she uses that power for the strangest things. Amelia means we're perfectly safe, Mum, I said, as another wedge of turbulence lifted me, grinning from my seat. The wind's just giving us a helping hand. We'll be in Kinshasa in no time. Chapter 2. I was wrong about that. The jagged air got worse. Someone a few rows back threw up, and I mean up, and somebody near the front lost it completely and began wailing. A few minutes later, although I still couldn't see anything other than blue sky out of the window, the co-pilot's super calm voice informed us that the weather had closed in on Kinshasa. For safety's sake, we were being diverted from Njili Airport to somewhere else, beginning with R. Or it might have been D. By the way, Amelia immediately informed us that it was 500 kilometers away. This news turned Mum's fear to frustration. She forgot her concern that our wings might fall off and set to worrying that we would miss the first of the meetings she'd scheduled in the lead-up to the environmental summit she and Dad had flown all this way to attend. I tried to placate her. It's only a few hours' drive, Mum. On a tarmac motorway, yes, Amelia pointed out. But that distance can take days on dirt roads, particularly in the wet season, which is now, she added helpfully. Dad also tried to reassure Mum all would be well. We'd be there in time to make a proper impact on the big vote, he said. But his voice had the same tone he used when he told me boarding school would be a walk in the park, which it hasn't been. And I could tell she didn't believe him either. This vote that Mum and Dad, Janine and Nicholas Courtney, joint founders of the Courtney Conservation Foundation to give them the names by which they wield such influence among environmental campaigners, were hoping to help get passed, was the latest in a long line of interventions staged by the foundation. Ever since they took early retirement from their finance jobs in the city, eco-activism, through the foundation, has been their thing. It's a pretty generous way to spend their time and money, I suppose. But if I'm honest, although I completely back the whole Save the Planet thing, I can't get quite as excited about it as they do. Which was why Mum had insisted I come along on this trip. While my parents would be lobbying business leaders, government officials and ministers in the capital, Kinshasa, Amelia and I were set to go on safari in one of the country's national parks to check out the natural wonders Mum and Dad were here.
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The train yard's quiet when you're using higher forces. Like gravity, I'm running faster than everyone. If I get caught, big money, I'm gonna be spending some. 8 cans, a bit of the plot thickens. Put my rucksack on the front to get the plane quicker.

0: whirs and whizzes. Then it pops out the most beautiful, shimmering dream you could ever imagine. "This dream's just for you," says one of the children. "Hop on board and it will take you wherever you wish." You thank the dream makers and promise to visit again. 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The end.
1: That was such a good story. It's made me quite tired. I think I need a nap. Tamariki, I'm gonna snuggle off for a nap now. I hope all of you have a wonderful day and we'll see you next week.
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1: Welcome to Pick a Tale. When I was very little, there was no televisions or computers. We had radio. And every day, at 1:45 in the afternoon, on the radio, a program would come and it was called Listen with Mother. And it reminded me of Pick a Tale. Well, this week we have some wonderful stories, animal ones again, because if you remember rightly, I said we would look and find animal stories. This one is A Perfect Wonderful Day with Friends by Philip Vedker. And it's such a super little story. I really hope you're going to enjoy it. It's got lots of different animals in. Some live in New Zealand and some don't. It's all really about Raccoon. Raccoon is in his house and he's terribly bored. An exciting book or some exercise often helps him. And if this doesn't work out and he feels very gloomy, he might bake an apple cake. Or sometimes he thinks cooking is the answer. But on this particular day, he was out of eggs. I'll just pop over to Fox's house, thinks Raccoon. Fox always has eggs because she has chickens. Fox is hard at work. What are you doing? Asks Raccoon. The rain's coming in here, says Fox. I have to repair the roof, but I can't quite reach it. Let's go to Badger's house, says Raccoon. He has everything, including a ladder, I'm sure. The two friends set off for Badger's house. Perfect, thinks Raccoon. A walk with Fox will do me good. Badger is deep in thought. He's racking his brains over a crossword puzzle. Honey, insect, three letters, what could that be? He asks. When it comes to honey, you need to ask Bear, says Fox. Come on then, let's all go to Bear's house. Raccoon, Fox and Badger stroll over the fields towards the forest where Bear lives. On the way, they find a blackberry bush. Perfect, thinks Fox. A nice picnic with Badger and Raccoon. But when they get to Bear's house, oh, he's not home. But Crow knows where she went. She's gone to the river, says the bird. Raccoon, Fox, Badger and Crow, who flies along with them, go to the river. Perfect, thinks Badger. A climbing expedition with Raccoon, Fox and Crow. They find Bear on the riverbank fishing. Bear is delighted to see her

0: friends.
1: Oh, what a surprise! Any bites? Asks Fox. Not yet, says Bear. What are you fishing for? Raccoon asks.
2: Perch, says Bear.
1: With a spinner, a blinker, or a wobbler? Asks Crow, sounding very, very knowledgeable.
2: With a worm, says Bear.
1: But I haven't had a nibble. They all wait a while.
2: Perfect, thinks Crow. A fishing trip with Raccoon, Badger, Fox and Bear.
1: They wait and wait, but nothing happens. The fish just aren't biting today.
2: Could you try a different bait? Badger suggests, maybe a blackberry.
1: Preposterous, says Bear. Patience is all we need.
2: Well, Badger doesn't actually have a clue about fishing. Not sure about patience either.
1: Fox has no patience at all, of course.
2: I'll catch a perch with my bear paws. Strips off all his clothes and dives into the water.
1: Fox tries hardest, but she just can't catch the fish, who just jumps away.
2: The water looks very inviting, that Raccoon, Badger and Crow dive in too, followed by Bear.
1: Oh, the water is such fun.
2: Oh, well, perfect, thinks Bear. A swim with my friends, Raccoon, Fox, Badger and Crow. What could be better?
1: They dry out their fur and feathers in the warm sun, and between them, they work out the trickiest crossword clues.
2: It's beginning to get darker. So as evening falls, the five friends head for home. They still have a few things to do.
1: Borrowing Badger's ladder is important. That's the first thing they have to do. And they carry it all the way to Fox's house, where Fox mends his roof. Fox then fetches some eggs from his chicken run. And at last, they can bake an apple cake at Raccoon's house. One for Fox, one for Raccoon, one for Badger, one for Crow, and one for Bear. And as Bear have the biggest appetites, they have to actually make two. Oh, what a wonderful evening. What a perfect, wonderful day. As the sun begins to set. And truly, it's so good to have a day with your friends, doing all sorts of things and having lots and lots of fun. I hope you enjoyed that story today. I thought it was pretty good. Welcome to Pick a Tale. I wonder if you believe that sometimes toys can become alive, especially when it's 12 o'clock at night and everyone is sound asleep. Well, this story is all about a bear who meets some very, very old bears, but it has a very interesting story to it. Jessica's bear was a happy bear. Every day she played with him, and sometimes she would go round to her grandma's house. Grandma had lots of interesting things because she was very old. Jessica liked to play with these things. Sometimes she would pretend she was in another country and dress up. And Grandma had a large box.
2: Oh, that's my chest, she'd say. When I was young, we would go on a boat to visit different countries and we would take a sea chest with us full of things.
1: Can I look inside, said Jessica, with Teddy?
2: Of course you can, said Grandma. And before long, Grandma was asleep in her chair.
1: Jessica opened the box. There was all sorts of strange things there, different clothes and hats. They smelt a bit musty. But right at the bottom were two toy bears. They looked quite old. One had a sort of funny suit on that looked a bit like a sailor. The other one had a waistcoat with a watch inside. Very old watch. Of course, it wasn't real. It was a toy.
2: Jessica pulled the bears out. Well, well, well, well, well, she said. I wonder if these were Grandma's bears. She wanted to ask Grandma, but Grandma was sound asleep. I wonder if I could take them home with me. Soon there was a knock on the door.

and it was Mummy. Grandma woke up. "Oh, we've had a lovely time playing," said Grandma. "What have you got there, Jessica?" "I found these spears at the bottom of your chest." "Oh, yes," she said. "I had them when I was your age. I'd almost forgotten about them. One was meant to be a sailor bear, and the other was meant to be a very wise bear with a waistcoat and who could tell the time. Well, what would you like to do? Could I take them home with me?" said Jessica. "Of course you can," said Grandma. "I think they might need a bit of fresh air." Well, the bears were most surprised when they stepped out the door into the sunlight, and they went into something very strange. It wasn't a box. It wasn't a bicycle. But it did have wheels. They looked at each other and wondered what it was. "Hurry up and get in the car, Jessica," said Jessica's mother. "A car?" they said. "What's a car?" And they looked at Jessica's teddy, whose eyes were just booming and wanting to burst with information. He couldn't wait for them to get back to his house. Well, Jessica brought the old bears in. She gave them a bit of a brush because they were a little bit grubby. Then she sat them at the end of her bed with her own teddy. She had tea and played, and then it was time for bed. The three bears sat in a row. And then, at 12 o'clock, when the moon was up and the sun had gone down, the bears woke up. "Oh, how, thank you so much for finding us," said the two old bears. "We've been in that box for a long time. What was that thing we came here in?" "It's a car," said Teddy. "Everybody has a car these days. There are seats in it, and it has an engine. And Jessica's mother drives us everywhere. We go to the park, we go to the shops, we go to the sea." "How exciting," said the bears. "Could we go and see it?" "Of course we can. It sits in a garage. Come. Jessica's teddy took them off the bed, through the door, out past the kitchen, and through another door into the garage. And there was the bright, shiny car. Oh, they climbed up inside. Oh, aren't these seats wonderful? They could see it had a radio, but it wasn't switched on. "Well, how does it go?" they said. "Well, first of all, you have to lift this big door up by pressing this button." And the garage door went brrrr, and up it came. "Then you have to climb into the driver's seat," which Jessica's teddy did. "You two have to sit at the back and put these belts on in case you fall out." Well, of course, the belts were rather big, but Sailor Teddy and Waistcoat Teddy did exactly what they were told. Then Jessica's teddy clicked and clicked, and suddenly it moved. It moved backwards. "How do you know how to drive it?" "Oh, I watch all the time," said Jessica's teddy. "It's an electric car. You just have to press this button here that's shiny, and it just does its thing." He went backwards and backwards and backwards down the drive and bump onto the road. He turned the steering wheel, which was a little bit tricky, but he managed, and then off they went. "Oh, where are we going?" "Let's go to the park," said Jessica's teddy. It was, of course, midnight and very dark, so Jessica's teddy knew to put lights on. They got to the park gates and he stopped it. Everybody got out. "Oh, what an amazing park!" The teddies had fun. They went on the slide and the swings. They went on the roundabout. They went on the flying fox. Oh, they were really quite tired and starting to get quite hungry. "Oh, I think it's time to go back now." Back they went to the car and climbed in. Jessica's teddy was very clever. He knew exactly what to do. And before long, they were back in the garage. But when they went to put the door down, there seemed to be a bit of a problem. The button just would not press. "Oh dear,
I don't suppose it matters.

0: said Teddy. We better get inside. I'm really hungry, said the other two bears.
1: That's okay, said Jessica's Teddy. We'll see what's in the fridge.
0: Fridge? What's a fridge?
1: Well, it's like a big sort of cupboard, and it's cold and it keeps food nice and fresh.
0: They went to the fridge and opened it. Oh, look, said the sailor Teddy. I can see some nice jam.
1: Oh, so can I, said the waistcoat Teddy.
0: Jessica's Teddy picked up the jam and put it on the bench. And before long, there were three paws going in and out of it.
1: Oh, yummy, yummy, yummy, they said.
0: And then it had all disappeared.
1: We better put the jar back anyway, said Jessica's Teddy,
0: which he did, and he closed the fridge door. They crept up into bed and sat exactly where they were when Jessica left them. In the morning, when the moon gone down and the sun came up, Jessica looked.
1: That's funny, she said. Those bears look a little bit different this morning.
0: Well, it's lovely to have Grandma's bears. We're going to have such fun. I think I'll take them to the park and see if Mummy can drive us.
1: I don't think I could walk all that way with three bears, said Jessica to herself.
0: She got her hairbrush out and fluffed up her bear. Then she fluffed up Sailor Bear. Then she fluffed up Waistcoat Bear. I'm going to have to think of some names for you, she said. And she went to give them a big hug and said, Gosh, I think you smell of strawberry jam.
1: How very strange.
0: Let's go down for breakfast.
1: When she got down for breakfast, her mum, though, looked very worried.
0: Do you know, Jessica, I'm so sure that I shut that garage door last night. But I couldn't have done because it's open. We're so lucky that nothing happened. I must go and get the electrician and tell him to come and check on the button that closes the door.
1: Now, would you like some toast and jam?
0: Yes, please, said Jessica. I'd love jam on toast. She popped her teddy bears up on the bench.
1: Oh, my goodness me, said Jessica's mother.
0: What's happened to the jam?
1: I'm sure it was full yesterday.
0: I only made it the other day.
1: Yes, said Jessica. It was just the other day when we picked all those blackberries and you made delicious blackberry jam.
0: I wonder where it went.
1: And then Jessica said to herself, that's what I could smell on the bears.
0: And she went up and looked at them, but their beady eyes just stared into space and they said absolutely nothing.
1: So I don't think I'm going to tell anybody, and I hope you're going to keep the bear secret too.
0: Thank you for listening to Pick a Tale today.
2: Welcome to Pick a Tale. Well, in the last story we had a bear, and all the stories now today will have a bear in them. Quite a long time ago, a publishing house called The Walker decided to put lots of bear stories together, and I thought you might like to have a little listen to some of them. The first one is called This is the Bear and the Picnic Lunch, and it's by Sarah Hayes. This is the boy who packed a lunch of sandwiches, crisps, and an apple to crunch. This is the bear who guarded the box while the boy went to find his shoes and his socks. This is the dog who sneaked past the chair towards the lunch and the brave guarded bear. The bear was a beautiful teddy bear with a scarf around his neck. This is the bear, though, who had his eyes half closed, and do you know he didn't notice the dog with a black nose? And then finally the bear who was sound asleep when the dog performed a great big leap onto the table and down to the floor and off to hide behind the door. And all that he left of the picnic lunch was an empty box and an apple to crunch. Poor bear.

was so surprised. So when the boy, who looked everywhere for his lunch and his dog and his brave guarded bear, and the boy who heard a munch of a dog and a bear eating picnic lunch behind a door. My goodness me! The boy thought it was so sweet that he found it quite funny to see them peep. Now the boy packed a new lunch of sandwiches, crisps, and an apple to crunch. And the bear said, "Haven't you guessed? I think indoor picnics are the best while it rains outside." So they all sit by the window. Bear is given a sandwich, the dog some crisps, and there's still that apple to crunch. What fun it is to have a bear to play with every day. And it can't be cross when a bear is so cuddly, don't you think? Can you think of words that rhyme with crunch and lunch? It's always fun to play around with them. Why don't you find a bear? Maybe you have one, or you could get one from the toy library. Let's just think of your favourite little toy that's cuddly and that you could snuggle in and listen to stories with. Well, that was a very short tale, but there's more to come. Welcome to Pick a Tale. This is called The Deep, and it's by a wonderful Australian writer called Tim Winton. He actually writes mainly for adults, but this is a wonderful children's story. Picture golden sand and warm sky. Alice lived by the sea, and she played every day in the sand dunes and on the beach near her house. Even though she was the youngest in her family, she wasn't really scared of anything. She didn't mind spiders. They didn't bother her. She wasn't scared of the dark, and she didn't really worry if it was thundering and lightning. In fact, she was a very brave young girl. But one thing she wasn't so keen on was the water. She didn't really like going down into it. She didn't really like the deep. Every morning, Alice's family went down to the jetty for a swim. Her mum would dive in and scoot around like a torpedo. Her dad made huge belly flops and wet everybody, even the seagulls in the air. Jess liked doing tin soldiers, and he went straight in as a stick with no splash. Harry did bombs of the top rail. Kaboom! Everybody splattered and splashed and laughed in the smooth, dark water. But somehow Alice didn't. She just watched from the jetty. The water looked beautiful. It went all green-blue out there. It was very deep, though, and because she couldn't see the bottom, she just didn't want to go near it. Every day, Harry called to her, "Come on, Alice, it's great, jump in." It did look fun. They looked like dolphins, her family. She wanted to be one of them, but no, she just couldn't make it. She couldn't convince herself. Some mornings, Alice lay on the jetty to watch a real dolphin swim by. She stretched an arm out once, and through the big smooth planks, she managed to touch it. What a beautiful feeling it was. She saw schools of whitebait racing. She watched jellyfish float. She picked mussels from the piles and saved them for lunch. And she hung around on the jetty, looking at lots of things, but she didn't jump in. Alice wished she could be a seagull so she could fly out over the deep and see forever. "Come on," said Harry. "Swimming's like flying. Watch this." He pulled on his mask and snorkel and glided down through the water and turning in the current like a gull on the wind. Alice could see what he meant. She wished she could be like him, but he was older than her. Sometimes Alice's dad let her piggyback out of the shallows and into the deep on his shoulders. He was like a big old horse swimming. She held on so tight and she actually closed her eyes. "It's okay, Alice," everyone said. "You can do it." But she wouldn't go further than a shallow water, and not without Dad. She didn't want to be scared of anything, and being frightened made her very sad. "I wish I could just do it," she said.

0: Sometimes she got sick of being frightened, and she dog paddled around in a very shallow bit of water. She'd take a deep breath and try and dive and splash. She tried to be brave when the water began to change from green to blue, but no, she turned back. She waded to the beach, and she would sit down and hug herself with her knees right up under her chin. "I wish I could go into the deep," she said. One morning, Alice was on the beach, not far from the house, just digging a little sand dune. And the dolphin that she'd stroked a few weeks before turned up right into the warm shallow. It was chasing some whitebait and a bony herring. She watched. The little fish made fountains as they leapt into the air. Some even bounced off Alice before falling back into the water. She was that close. Alice threw down her spade and went out to see if she could touch the dolphin. And then suddenly, out of the blue, it slapped the water with its tail. Alice dived in after it and chased it under the water a little way. And then the other dolphin picked her up by his nose, swerved her around, and put her on his back. She pushed her head clear of the water and paddled. She found herself going out further and further. She got close enough to giggling and panting, and the dolphins just took her away. The water got bluer and bluer. They dived and leapt together. Alice held on just like she did with her father. The water was like a silk sheet around her. It felt wonderful. It felt the most wonderful feeling in the world. Then something bumped against her. It wasn't a dolphin. It was Harry. He'd popped up beside her with his snorkel on. "Told you it was easy," he said, sounding like he'd peg on his nose. "What?" said Alice. "What's easy?" "The deep. You're swimming in the deep." She couldn't believe it. Suddenly, all she could think of was the great darkness below. She began to sink, but Harry dived again and brought her up. "It was the dolphins," she said. "It was the dolphins. They helped me." "What dolphins?" said Harry. "I don't see any." And when she turned round, her whole family were there, laughing. "Come on, Alice, you've done it." She got the giggles. Well, it was the dolphins, even if they didn't believe her. She didn't even think about colour of water. She just loved it. Her arms and legs spun like wheels. They were right. It was only water. What was she frightened of? She could even see the bottom. It wasn't as deep as she thought. In fact, she realised she could swim happily. Alice grunted and puffed and scrambled all the way back to the jetty. She climbed up the safety ladder, grabbed hold of it, and then, with a huff and a puff and a giggle, she jumped. Her whole body tingled. She turned around and was back in the water with all her family. She was back to the deep, to the deep, to the deep. "How wonderful," she said. "Thank you, dolphins. Thank you for teaching me not to be scared of the deep, deep water. Thank you." Thanks for listening to Pick a Tale today.
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0: 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My joke for you is this one. What do you get when you cross a pig with a dinosaur?
1: Oh, Lucas, I do not know. What do you get when you cross a pig with a dinosaur?
0: 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Ka pai tō mahi. 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
4: 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This is Rolling Back the Years with Radius, a show where we feature requests from the residents of Radius Heavenly and Radius Fawney Park. We do hope you're having a great morning. My name's Chris. We're going to start off with a song for the staff and residents of Radius Heavenly. It's a massive happy birthday today to Tom Jones, who's turning 86 years young today. Let's feature a song he released back in 1965. It was his first major hit. Here is It's Not Unusual.

Tom Jones, track is called It's Not Unusual. Footy staff and residents of Radius Heavily. You're listening to Rolling Bad Years Radius, and let's now have a track for the staff and residents of Radius Fawney Park and featured Joe Cocker. This song was released in 1969 and featured on an album called With a Little Help from My Friends. The song was written by Dave Mason from the band Traffic. Here is Joe Cocker. This track is called Feeling All Right.

0: You're listening to Rolling Back the Years of Radius and Joe Cocker. The track is called Feeling All Right for the staff and residents of Radius Formley Park. It is a massive congratulations this week goes to Denise. Denise has our first request for the morning and would love to hear anything from Elvis Presley. This song was released in 1955 by a singer-songwriter by the name of Carl Perkins. A year later, Elvis released his version. Here is Blue Suede Shoes.
1: Well, it's one for the money.

This is Rolling Back the Years of Radius and the King of Rock and Roll, Elvis Presley. The track is called Blue Suede Shoes, as requested by Denise. Well done there, Denise. Congratulations. That was a great choice. Let's feature country music legend Dolly Parton. This song by Dolly Parton is considered her favourite song due to its deeply personal connection to her childhood and memories of her mum. Here is Dolly Parton and Coat of Many Colours.

0: 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Track is called Coat of Many Colours. You're listening to Rolling Back the Years of Radius, and let's feature a rock and roll track now from J.P. Richardson, a.k.a. The Big Bopper. He wrote this song and recorded and released it back in August of 1958. He adopted the name The Big Bopper for his radio show after seeing college students doing a popular dance called The Bop. Here is The Big Bopper. This track is called Chantilly Lace.
1: Hello, baby. Yeah, this is The Big Bopper speaking.

This is Rolling Back the Years of Radius and the Big Bopper. The track is called Chantilly Lace. Let's have a request now for Leela, and she has requested a song from Chuck Berry. The song was written by Chuck Berry and released in January of 1958, quickly becoming one of his biggest hits. This is Sweet Little 16.

As requested by Leela, Chuck Berry, and the track is called Sweet Little 16. Well done there, Leela. That was a great choice. Congratulations on your request. This is Rolling Back the Years Radius, and let's now have a song from Bill Withers. He released this song back in 1977 and appeared on his sixth studio album. Here is Bill Withers. This track is called Lovely Day.

You're listening to Rolling Back the Years of Radius and Bill Withers. The track is called Lovely Day. Let's feature the band The Rolling Stones, still going strong in 2026. We head to 1981 for this track. It featured on an album called Tattoo You, written by Mick Jagger and Keith

This is Rolling Bad Years, Radius and Rolling Stones. The track is called Waiting on a Friend. Let's have a request now for Nairi, and she has picked out a song from Jerry Lee Lewis. Released in 1957, it featured in the 1957 movie called Jamboree. Here is Jerry Lee Lewis, and this track is called Great Balls of Fire.

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1: You're listening to Rolling Back the Answer Radius and Jerry Lee Lewis. The track is called Great Balls of Fire, as requested by Nairi. Well done there, Nairi. Congratulations, that was a great choice. Let's have a Kiwi song now from Shona Lang, whose long musical career began with this song dedicated to Henry Fonda. At 17 years old, she took the song to second place on the talent show New Faces back in 1972. Here is Shona Lang and 1905.

Kiwi music from Shona Lang. The track is called 1905. You're listening to Rolling Back the Years Radius, and let's feature a song from Frank Sinatra. This song featured in the 1950s musical called Guys and Dolls. It's about two mismatched couples in the 1950s New York City. It was sung also by Marlon Brando for the 1955 movie of the same name. Here is Frank Sinatra, and this track is called Luck Be a Lady.

This is Rolling Bad Years of Radius and Frank Sinatra. The track is called Luck Be a Lady from the musical Guys and Dolls. Let's have a request now for Lisa, and Lisa has picked out music from Chuck Berry. The song was released March of 1958. During the 1980s, it was performed by Michael J. Fox for the movie Back to the Future. Here is Chuck Berry. This track is called Johnny Be Good.

As requested by Lisa, Chuck Berry. Track is called Johnny Be Good. Well done there, Lisa. Congratulations. That was a great choice. And you're listening to Rolling Bad Years Radius. Let's have a song now from Aretha Franklin. She released the song back in April of 1967 and was originally written and recorded by Otis Redding. Here is Aretha Franklin. This track is called Respect.

This is Rolling Back the Years of Radius and Aretha Franklin. The track is called Respect. Let's have a request now for Roof, and Roof would love to hear a track from a band called The Penguins. This was a group that named themselves after the Cool Cigarettes mascot, not the Arctic Animal, and this song was recorded in a Los Angeles garage. Here are The Penguins, and this track is called Earth Angel.

You're listening to Rolling Back the Years of Radius, as requested by Roof, the Penguins, and the track is called Earth Angel. Well done there, Roof. Congratulations. That was a great choice. We're almost at the end of the show. Just got to say a massive thank you to the residents of Radius Heavily and Radius Fulney Park for another great week of requests. It was a lot of fun making the show this week. We're going to finish up with one final song, and let's feature a song from Marilyn Monroe, who would have turned 100 years old at the start of June. This song was famously sung by Marilyn Monroe for the 1959 movie called Some Like It Hot. Here is I Want to Be Loved by You. You have a great morning, stay safe, and we'll be back with you again next week.

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